0: to donate to Classical 89.7. Have you ever wondered how the music you hear on Classical 89.7 actually gets chosen? It's a completely hands-on process handled by our team right here behind the scenes. Every single day, our music director sits down to build a playlist from scratch, carefully balancing different eras, keys, and styles so the broadcast flows naturally from 1 hour to the next.
1: And you know, it takes a lot of care. You can't just throw two massive heavy symphonies back to back without completely wearing out the listener. And you don't want to play three solo piano pieces in a row. You don't want to play three solo piano pieces in a row without changing up the instruments. The director also matches the music's energy to whatever you're doing at the time of day, playing bright, energetic concertos in the morning to help you wake up and shifting to quiet, peaceful chamber music late at night.
0: Yeah, exactly. 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We rely on local staff who truly understand music history, but also live in our community and understand our daily routine. Of course, keeping a professional programming team and a massive music library up and running takes a steady operating budget.
1: And it takes that steady operating budget because we don't sell commercial ads to corporate businesses. 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
0: Think about the sheer size of the collection our team has to pull from. We aren't just hitting shuffle on the playlist of the top 20 classical hits. Our music director and team is constantly digging into a massive library of thousands of recordings, looking for forgotten masterpieces, local performances, and brilliant new album releases that you might never be able to discover on your own.
1: It's a full-time job discovery. When you call 702-258-0505 to make a donation, you are directly supporting that research. You're keeping our library growing and ensuring that your daily soundtrack stays fresh, surprising, and incredibly rich.
0: There's also something so beautiful about having a human pick the music who actually lives right here in the valley. A computer program doesn't know when school is out or when traffic on the freeway is completely backed up or what the mood feels like when a storm rolls across the mountains.
1: Our programmers feel those exact same shifts because they live here too. They adjust the music in real time to match the rhythm of our community's day. That human touch turns a simple radio frequency into a living, breathing companion for your daily routine, but it only survives if the people listening choose to sustain it.
0: We want to make sure that everyone listening right now knows that they can be a part of this team, that they can be a part of the people who choose to sustain the station. 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
0: Yeah, I think the music is queued up and ready to go in just a few moments before we step aside and hand the airwaves back to the composers. 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
2: Good evening, I'm Steve Seal, and thanks for tuning in for Classical Music on Tuesday evening. And I've got an interesting mix of things for you, I think, this hour. Vivaldi and Elgar and some contemporary stuff that actually Caroline Shaw wrote for Ken Burns to use in one of his documentaries. This is from Ray Fawn Williams. Always enjoy this for a number of reasons. In the Fen Country, because, first of all, the English can make a swamp sound so much more romantic simply by calling it not a swamp, but a fen. But it's basically the same thing. You know, I guess you could say marsh. That's kind of a neutral term. Swamp always sounds very mucky and filled with mosquitoes, but a fen, oh, that's romantic, and perhaps with a light fog hovering over In the Fen Country.

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This is Executive Director Kelvin Watson inviting you to join us for a summer challenge to read whatever you like and earn cool rewards now through July 15th. 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

0: Irish pianist Barry Douglas with a traditional Irish tune there, The Cliffs of Duneen, a small town in County Kerry in Ireland, and a little Irish tip of the wool cap to my spouse who returned today from 2 weeks hiking the Ring of Kerry in her ancestral homeland. She made friends with lots of sheep and a few cows along the way as well, but we're glad to have her home.
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0: To get the call to write music for a Ken Burns documentary is a pretty big and exciting prospect. And it's not surprising that American composer Caroline Shaw was likely high up on the list of Mr. Burns and his producers for his documentary series Leonardo, about the life and works of Leonardo da Vinci from 2024. And this is from that score. It's called Flying Machine.

0: That is the Concerto for Two Mandolins by Vivaldi. Very well-known work. And Europa Galant, led there by Fabio Biondi. Now, the mandolinists were uncredited in that performance. I don't know why. I guess that they were only able to pay scale for that performance. But very nice performances by the two of them, nonetheless.
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1: A piece of chalk yearns to escape the drudgery of the schoolroom, to move beyond writing words and numbers, and to illustrate the castles and fantastic gardens of her dreams. 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Sofia Gubaidulina's symphonic fairy tale poem, From the Eyes of a Piece of Chalk, on the next performance today from 8 p.m.
0: Performance today coming up in 1 hour at 7 o'clock. Today's day sponsor is Dr. Ralph Netrezeba, who dedicates his anniversary haiku to his wife Patricia. Our next prime number, The Earth Was Made for Lovers, You Were Made for Me.

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3: Charles Ives was 19 years old when he started playing the organ at Center Church in New Haven, Connecticut. It wasn't too long before he got tired of playing the same old hymns in the same old way, so he started to change things up. He usually left the melody intact, but his harmonies could be very different from what folks were used to. Yep, some church members complained, but the pastor said he figured that God himself must get tired of hearing the same things and might even enjoy a bit of dissonance. From APM, American Public Media, this is Performance Today. I'm Valerie Kaler. The church-sanctioned dissonance of Charles Ives Quartet No. 1, on the way this hour. Also ahead, Beethoven's variations on a theme from Mozart's Magic Flute. He actually wrote two sets of variations from that opera. We'll hear the second, based on Papageno and Pamina's duet, played by cellist Christopher Costanza and pianist Anne-Marie McDermott. Here's Anne-Marie McDermott solo with music by Prokofiev, his Sonata No. 6, written in 1940. We'll hear the Allegretto, the second movement.

Pianist Anne-Marie McDermott there with a recording of Prokofiev's Piano Sonata No. 6. We heard the second movement and Allegretto. More from Anne-Marie McDermott in just a second, a Beethoven duet with cellist Christopher Costanza. From APM, American Public Media, this is Performance Today. I'm Valerie Kaler. So glad to have you along for today's adventures and discoveries. In Beethoven's day, part of a composer's bread and butter was responding to popular culture. Beethoven obviously spent a lot of time upending musical norms, creating entirely original compositions, and pushing the boundaries of established forms like the string quartet and the symphony. But he also knew the value of riffing off a good melody. Not just the artistic exercise of it, but the actual financial value. If everyone's already walking around town whistling tunes from the latest opera, why not use those tunes as a springboard for a set of variations, and then sell the sheet music? Beethoven often mined Mozart operas for this purpose, wrote sets of variations on tunes from The Marriage of Figaro and Don Giovanni, and two from The Magic Flute. The second set of variations, based on Papageno and Pamina's duet, by Männern, welche Liebe fühlen, a man who feels love. Beethoven explores all the emotions in his seven variations, but he introduces the theme so simply, so sweetly, single lines complementing each other in a tender duet. Cellist Christopher Costanza and pianist Anne-Marie McDermott gave this performance at Tippett Rise in Fishtail, Montana.

a duet between the birdcatcher Papageno and Princess Pamina, by Mannern Welscher Liebe Fühlen, a man who feels love. Beethoven's seven variations on a theme from Mozart's Magic Flute, with cellist Christopher Costanza and pianist Anne-Marie McDermott. They gave that performance in the Olivier Music Barn at the Tippett Rise Art Center in Fishtail, Montana.

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a piece of chalk. Dreams of drawing fantastical art, gardens, majestic castles, the roaring sea. Instead, she's forced into the monotony of a school day. On the blackboard, she writes numbers, words, geometric shapes. As the chalk gets smaller and smaller, she starts to lose hope that she'll ever get the chance to draw the sun. Chalk eventually becomes too small to use in the classroom and gets thrown away. She ends up in total darkness, thinks she's dead. But wait, she's actually in the pocket of a young boy. He takes her into the light and uses her to draw not boring school stuff. Can it be? Castles, gardens, and yes, those sunny seascapes. The chalk is in such a state of bliss, she doesn't even realize that she's disintegrating as she finally illustrates her heart's desires. That's the story behind this fairy tale poem for orchestra, written in 1971 by Sofia Gubaidulina, who felt a deep connection to the chalk's point of view. More on that after we hear the music. Conductor Andras Poga and the Prague Radio Symphony Orchestra in concert in Prague.

A piece of chalk finally liberated from the restrictive environment of the classroom lives out her final moments blissfully illustrating castles, gardens, and sunny seascapes. The Fairy Tale Poem by Tatar Russian composer Sofia Gubaidulina. Andras Poga led the Prague Radio Symphony Orchestra at Dvorak Hall in Prague. Sofia Gubaidulina says she felt a deep personal relationship with that fairy tale poem about the chalk breaking free from creative restrictions. Many of her works went against Soviet dogma, and she was blacklisted for much of her life. She openly incorporated religious concepts and played with microchromatic tunings, even when those were branded irresponsible by Soviet critics and officials who wanted more optimistic music. Although her music was out of favor, she wasn't allowed to leave the Soviet Union. She was watched by the KGB, her home was searched, and at one point she was physically assaulted in an event she connected to the state's disapproval of her. And yet, she felt that being blacklisted actually gave her a bit of artistic freedom because she could follow her heart. She had artistic support from Shostakovich and Arvo Pärt. Once her music was literally smuggled into Germany in the early 1980s, she received a wider audience abroad. After the collapse of the Soviet Union, Gubaidulina was finally able to move to Germany, where she lived and composed for the rest of her life, 93 years old when she died in March of 2025. In a moment, even God enjoys some dissonance now and then.

Charles Ives was 19 when he started playing organ at Center Church in New Haven, Connecticut. Wasn't too long before he got tired of playing the same old hymns in the same old way. So he started to change things up. Mostly left the melodies intact, but his harmonies could be very different from what folks were used to. Some members of the church complained, but the pastor gave this advice to young Charles Ives. He said, "Never you mind what the ladies' committee says. My opinion is that God must get awfully tired of hearing the same thing over and over again. And in his all-embracing wisdom, he could certainly embrace a dissonance, might positively enjoy one now and then." Charles Ives was reassured by that. And when he was asked to write music for a big revival meeting, he took some more creative liberties with those beloved tunes from the hymnal. He mashed a few hymns together, sprinkled in some tasty dissonance and edgy rhythms for good measure. The music he wrote for that revival became his string quartet number one. Let's hear those hymns that got the Ives treatment with the Pacifica Quartet in concert in Syracuse, New York.

0: String Quartet No. 1, subtitled From the Salvation Army by Charles Ives. Pacifica Quartet gave that concert in Syracuse, New York, presented by the Syracuse Friends of Chamber Music. 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
2: Next time on the New York Philharmonic This Week, we'll hear Julia Wolfe's exploration of women's labor in New York's garment industry at the turn of the 20th century. I'm Alec Baldwin. 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

From APM American Public Media, this is Performance Today. I'm Valerie Kaler. In the summer of 1838, Felix Mendelssohn had this music in his mind. He wrote a letter to his violinist friend Ferdinand David, saying, "I should like to write a violin concerto for you next winter. One in E minor runs through my head, the beginning of which gives me no peace." It took a few years for Mendelssohn to finish the concerto, but the end result was such that Ferdinand David said the angels in heaven would rejoice to hear it. We'll hear that Mendelssohn masterwork from a concert in Stockholm later this hour. Violinist Maria Duenas plays that Mendelssohn for us later this hour. Still in her early 20s, but she already has a major label recording contract and two albums under her own name. And in 2025, she also joined one of her friends on his album, guitarist Rafael Foyatra. Here's their version of Andaluza by Enrique Granados.

Andaluza, one of the 12 Spanish dances written by Enrique Granados for solo piano. Guitarist Rafael Fuyatra made that arrangement for guitar and violin. We heard him play with violinist Maria Dueñas. From APM American Public Media, this is Performance Today, taking you to concerts around the world. I'm Valerie Kaler. There's a particular kind of Cuban rhythm, a style called guaguancó. It has a mellifluous, seductive groove. Cuban composer Guido Gavilán wrote a guaguancó for string quartet. Does that even work? I mean, guaguancó is so centered on the sounds of percussion and voice. But I think the piece we're about to hear works beautifully. Just the way Dvorak turned Eastern European folk music into string quartets, here we have a piece called Cuarteto en Guaguancó by Guido Gavilán, inspired by the music of his home country of Cuba. The piece begins with 30 seconds of almost tuning up. Then those rhythms kick in. The Harlem Quartet gave this concert in Traverse City, Michigan.

Quarteto en Huaguanco by Guido Gavilán. The Harlem Quartet gave that concert at the City Opera House in Traverse City, Michigan. Thanks to the good folks at Interlochen Presents for that event and for sharing the concert recording. The performance was a family affair. Harlem Quartet violinist Ilmar Gavilán is the son of the composer who wrote that piece, Guido Gavilán. Ilmar says, with a wink, quote, "My father was not nice to us. He wrote a hard piece for us to perform." Ilmar and Guido Gavilán are part of a big musical family in Cuba. You might recognize that name, Gavilán. We've featured some piano pieces written by Ilmar's brother, Aldo. A talented family. We look forward to sharing more music from the Gavilans here on PT.

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0: Marc-André Hamelin has been playing the piano for more than 55 years, but he's always discovering.
1: The element of mystery in music appreciation is something that I really, really hang on to. I mean, first of all, how did it come into being and what makes it so special? And I love the fact that very often, actually most of the time, there is no answer and the mystery remains. It keeps us humble in a way and makes me retain my sense of wonder.
0: In October of 2025, Marc-André Hamelin took that sense of wonder on a road trip. Maryland, Vancouver, British Columbia, San Francisco, back east to Ohio, and then back west to Los Angeles. And at the tail end of the month, north by northwest to Vancouver, Washington, a town about 15 minutes north of Portland, Oregon. He stopped in for a visit at Portland's All Classical Radio for a chat with host Krista Wessel and some very nice piano playing. This is one of the 9 Etudes Tableaux by Sergei Rachmaninoff and a Appassionato played by Marc-André Hamelin.

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pianist Marc-André Hamelin played the fifth of Sergei Rachmaninoff's 9 Etudes Tableaux, an appassionato in E-flat minor. That performance from the Irving Levin Performance Hall at All Classical Radio in Portland. Marc-André Hamelin, also a composer. Let's hear one more from Portland, one of his originals, Music Box, written and played by pianist Marc-André Hamelin.

Pianist composer Marc-André Hamelin playing one of his own pieces, a little tune called Music Box. The day after Hamelin gave that performance at All Classical Radio in Portland, Oregon, our pal Fred Childs signed off for the last time as the host of this show. And as you may have heard, as of the beginning of 2026, Fred is the president and CEO of All Classical Radio in Portland. In fact, he was responsible for getting this recording to us here at PT. Thanks, Fred. I love how interconnected our classical world is. In a moment, Mendelssohn's Earworm. 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

What do macroscopic quantum tunneling, metal organic frameworks, peripheral immune tolerance, technical progress, and creative destruction have in common? Well, those big ideas were the brainchildren of the 2025 cohort of Nobel laureates. Since 1901, breakthroughs in the categories of physics, chemistry, physiology or medicine, literature, peace, and economic sciences have been celebrated in Sweden with the annual Nobel Prize. Laureates are honored with an entire week of events and ceremonies. And for the past 32 years, Nobel Week has also included a big gala concert in Stockholm. The 2025 concert featured the Royal Stockholm Philharmonic Orchestra, led by Semyon Bychkov. They played a recent composition by American composer Bryce Dessner, Dvorak's New World Symphony, and Felix Mendelssohn's Showstopper, the violin concerto in E minor. Spanish violinist Maria Dueñas was the soloist. She had just celebrated her 22nd birthday a few days before this performance, and I imagine it was the icing on the cake to participate in this special event.

0: Mendelssohn's Violin Concerto in E minor. Violinist Maria Duenas was the soloist with the Royal Stockholm Philharmonic at last year's Nobel Gala Concert. Duenas says that playing in Stockholm for the laureates was a profound honor. She added, quote, "Standing before those who dedicated their lives to the pursuit of knowledge, I'm reminded that music, like the Nobel vision, seeks to transcend boundaries, unveil the unseen, and unite us in our common humanity." Violinist Maria Duenas. 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
1: 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Coming right up, it is the New York Philharmonic this week. Coming up tomorrow at 9 o'clock, it's the WDR Symphony Orchestra performing a live concert, or a concert which was recorded live on SymphonyCast, and that includes Brahms' Violin Concerto and Shostakovich's Symphony No. 10. That's tomorrow on SymphonyCast, the WDR Symphony Orchestra. 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

Composer Julia Wolf won the 2015 Pulitzer Prize in Music for her oratorio about Pennsylvania coal miners' anthracite fields. She had previously explored American labor history with her work Steel Hammer, which was a reimagining of the John Henry legend. And on this week's broadcast, we'll hear Dr. Wolf's exploration of women's labor in New York's garment industry at the turn of the 20th century. I'm Alec Baldwin. Please listen with me as we present Fire in My Mouth on the New York Philharmonic this week.

In addition to exploring the story of the American worker at the turn of the 20th century, Fire in My Mouth also reflects on the 1911 Triangle Shirtwaist Factory fire that killed 146 garment workers, most of them young immigrant women. The New York Philharmonic gave the premiere of this work in January 2019. It was commissioned by the orchestra, Cal Performances at the University of California, Berkeley, the Krannert Center at the University of Illinois, Urbana-Champaign, and the University Musical Society at the University of Michigan, Ann Arbor. And we now hear Fire in My Mouth by Julia Wolf. The orchestra is joined by The Crossing and the Young People's Chorus of New York City. Music director Jaap van Zweden conducts the New York Philharmonic.

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Fire in My Mouth, music by Julia Wolf. The New York Philharmonic was conducted by Jaap van Zweten. The orchestra was joined in that performance by The Crossing, of which Donald Nally is the director, also by the Young People's Chorus of New York City, directed by Francisco Nunez. The video and scenic designer was Jeff Sugg. The stage director was Ann Kaufman. The sound designer was Mark Gray. And the costume designer was Marion Talon. The recording is now commercially available on the Decca Gold label. I'm Alec Baldwin, and you're listening to the New York Philharmonic This Week.

Dmitri Shostakovich once wrote the following about his Symphony No. 8 to his friend Isaac Glickman. Quote, "During my illness, I got out the score of my 8th symphony. I looked it over from first note to last. I was struck by how good it was. It seemed to me that having written it, I could feel proud and be at peace. I was overwhelmed at the idea that of all people, I was the composer." Unquote. Considered by many to be the greatest of his 3 wartime symphonies, the Symphony No. 8 reflects the despair, the catastrophe, and the suffering endured by Russia at the peak of World War II. For Shostakovich, the Symphony No. 8 also represents some of his most moving, most personal, and most imaginative music. It has even been suggested that the 8th Symphony is not merely a general reflection on the horrors of war, but more specifically a communication of the horrors of Stalin. Perhaps Shostakovich's enemies sensed this, for when the 8th Symphony was premiered, it was openly declared as being counter-revolutionary and anti-Soviet. According to Shostakovich, the government questioned his motives for writing an optimistic symphony at the beginning of the war and then offering a tragic one at its end. The composer said that such a gesture in the eyes of Stalin could only mean one thing, that Shostakovich was on the side of the fascists. Only Shostakovich's world notoriety saved him from immediate disaster, but eventually even that was not enough to spare him entirely. In 1948, for the second time in his life, Shostakovich was declared an enemy of the Soviet people, and most of his work was banned. The 8th Symphony is in 5 movements. The first is a slow and brooding adagio. That's followed by 2 violent, scherzo-like movements. Next, there is a largo movement before moving to the finale. And we return to the stage here at David Geffen Hall for the Symphony No. 8 in C minor, Opus 65, by Dmitri Shostakovich. Jaap van Zweden conducts the New York Philharmonic.

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We just heard one of the most introspective and moving of Shostakovich's works, the Symphony No. 8 in C minor. The New York Philharmonic was conducted by Jaap van Zweden.

The New York Philharmonic this week is generously underwritten by the Kaplan Brothers Fund and the Audrey Love Charitable Foundation. I'm Alec Baldwin, and this is the WFMT Radio Network.

0: 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One thing we all know about Nevada is that it's big, but the Focus on Nevada photo contest helps make Nevada seem a little smaller. Check out the winners of this year's contest in the current issue of our Desert Companion magazine, photographers.
1: When Beethoven wrote this symphony, things weren't going so great. His hearing loss was getting worse, so he moved to a suburb of Vienna to try to recover, and didn't. Beethoven was struggling with the possibility that his hearing loss would be permanent. It was a dark time for him, but this symphony, his second, is bursting with vitality, optimism, and humor. Almost like Beethoven was laughing in the face of fate. I'm Aaron Kane. Beethoven's Symphony No. 2 is coming up this hour.

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0: Beethoven kind of messing with us a little bit there with that crazy coda at the end of the Symphony No. 2. That was the Berlin Philharmonic, conducted by Simon Rattle.
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Sami herself. 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

0: composer Jennifer Higdon says that she always loved the oboe, the way that it can sing these high, long, soaring lines, and she was delighted to have a chance to write that oboe concerto. We heard James Button playing oboe there in Jennifer Higdon's Oboe Concerto with the Nashville Symphony Orchestra, conducted by Giancarlo Guerrero.
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0: For never was a story of more woe than this of Juliet and her Romeo. The Romeo and Juliet Fantasy Overture by Tchaikovsky, played there by the Cleveland Orchestra, conducted by Ricardo Chailly.
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The Quiet One, from the Lyric Quartet by William Grant Still, played there by members of the Oregon String Quartet. Here is the overture to an opera by Ambroise Thomas, Mignon, performed by the BBC Philharmonic Orchestra, conducted by Jan-Pascal Tortelier.

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0: Violinist Dmitry Sidovetsky with the Academy of St. Martin in the Fields, conducted by Neville Mariner. That was the Romance No. 2 by Beethoven. I'm Aaron Kane. Good morning. Thanks for listening.
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0: Marin Alsop conducting the Baltimore Symphony Orchestra, Symphony No. 1, Titan. That was the second movement, composed by Gustav Mahler.
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0: That was the third movement from the cello concerto. Antonin Dvorak, Zubin Mehta conducted the Berlin Philharmonic, and Misha Maisky was the cellist. I'm Kevin O'Connor. 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

0: Violin Concerto from Austrian Eric Korngold, the finale, Alexander Shelley, Royal Stockholm Philharmonic Orchestra.
1: 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Information at gtg.legal. Today's Chairman Circle sponsor is the Beverly Theater, inspired by the new book, How We See It, The World Looks at America in the Age of Trump. The staff from the Dial magazine will discuss how international perspectives on the United States have changed in recent years. This Monday, the 22nd at 7 o'clock, ticket information at thebeverlytheater.com.

0: Paterino Respighi's The Birds is a work for small orchestra following the legacy of Paganini, Rameau, and other composers of the 17th and 18th centuries. Well, you know, Respighi was a master composer in his own right, but also had a great knack for arranging the works of other composers. Now, this led some to the conclusion that he was a better observer than originator. Of course, that can be innovation in and of itself, which is what drew many to him later, including another Italian named Toscanini. We'll have The Birds coming up, Paterino Respighi, on this fine Wednesday. I'm Kevin O'Connor. Good morning.
1: 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I'm joined by Cherie Lewis in the studio for that Pledge Drive.
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2: 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That's right here on Classical 897.
1: And it goes beyond it, just listening. 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
3: Taste of Christmas in June. Jeremy Summerlee led Oxford Camerata in the serene 15th century carol, "There is no rose of such virtue."
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4: This is Proud to Be from Your Classical, celebrating Pride Month by asking classical musicians in the LGBTQIA community what pride means to them.
5: I'm Craig Helle Johnson, and I am a gay conductor, composer, and creative artist. I celebrate being a gay man, and it's a lot to come to understand about oneself in a culture that isn't always so easy about it and sometimes very difficult. So I feel a great sense of gratitude and pride being in a place where I feel deeply at peace in who I am and just understand this life is such a gift. I just feel deep gratitude professionally, musically, for all the gifts that both being gay and coming to know myself just simply at a core level, what that means as a musician and as a creative too. It just has been, you know, one of my greatest teachers to be on this journey, and it has opened so many parts of my mind and my heart that, you know, I don't know, would they have been opened in this way had I not had this unique wiring as a gay man? As I am one who is kind of a holder of spaces as a conductor, to be able to create a container in which people feel not only safe, but encouraged and invited to express from themselves deeply. That's one of the greatest gifts for me, is to be able to create space in which people can really feel like, wow, I can really be myself and offer what I have.
4: That was Craig Helle Johnson, and this is Proud to Be from Your Classical, celebrating Pride Month and the lives and accomplishments of LGBTQIA artists in classical music. You can find more Proud to Be episodes at yourclassical.org.

0: It's a very charged work, Allegro for Strings. Douglas Lilburn from New Zealand composed that with the New Zealand Chamber Orchestra. Coming up next, Something for the Birds. 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
0: During the first decade of the 20th century, Ottorino Respighi was very active as a pianist and string player, and he decided to start focusing on Italian music that at the time had been neglected for quite a long period. This work, The Birds, represents one of his final and finest attempts to recreate the greatness of old classical Italy. The work also represents an attempt to transcribe bird song into musical notation, perfect for this time of year, right? The work is in five movements, including the dove, the hen, the nightingale, and a couple of others.

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This is Executive Director Kelvin Watson inviting you to join us for a summer challenge to read whatever you like and earn cool rewards now through July 15th. 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

0: Otorino Respighi's celebrating our glorious feathered friends in the birds. Louis Lane conducting the Atlanta Symphony Orchestra. The bird-like instrument, the flute, coming up next, celebrated by Antonio Vivaldi.
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0: 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George Bizet composed it, Jukka Pekka Sarasta and the Scottish Chamber Orchestra.
1: 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Thanks for joining us for the music this morning. Temperatures in the Las Vegas Valley today heading up to about 109, says the National Weather Service, with overnight lows in the low 80s. Tomorrow, pretty much like today. Friday highs around 104. Saturday and Sunday, 102. 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

0: 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I'm joined by Cherie Lewis, Director of Development for That Pledge Drive.
1: Good morning, everyone, and thank you for joining us this morning at during our Classical Pledge Drive. You know, we all know how incredibly hectic life can get out here in the Valley, and between the intense summer heat, kind of what we're dealing with right now, and the endless construction delays and the bright flashing lights of the city, our brains are constantly being hit with a ton of stressful background noise.
0: Right. That's exactly why so many people tell us they treat Classical 89.7 like a necessity, not just entertainment. Turning your dial to 89.7 is honestly like turning on the air conditioning for your mind. It completely changes the vibe in your car, home, or office. It lowers your heart rate when someone cuts you off in traffic, and it gives you a quiet moment to just find some sanity in the middle of a crazy day.
1: Right. You know, we take a lot of pride in being that calm anchor for our community. But just like the electricity that cools your house or the water that comes out of your tap, the equipment and the people it takes to send this signal out to the Valley need steady funding to keep, you know, the work going. 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
1: Absolutely. 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You kind of just want the calmness of classical music, right?
0: Yeah, having this station on turns your car into a decompression chamber. It gives you a chance to unwind, leave work behind, and transition back into being present for your family or your evening. 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

0: I remember seeing that. I think it was the American Ballet Theater was on tour, and they came down to Los Angeles where I was working at a radio station, and I saw Romeo and Juliet with Prokofiev's score, and that Dance of the Knights. It was scary. The way they choreographed it, they had this line of knights coming right at you at the very end, and they looked like they were after you. It was pretty frightening. It was very well done. The Cleveland Orchestra, led by Lauren Mazel.
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0: Now, if I say this word, canon, what do you think of? No, not Gettysburg. Canon with one N. You probably think Johann Pachelbel. Well, other people wrote them too, like Alexander Scriabin.

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0: Well, does the opera Rusalka or the tale of the Czech opera by Dvorak have some similarities to Hans Christian Andersen's Little Mermaid? Yes. It's a water-dwelling being who trades her voice to a witch to become human, falls in love with the prince, and then there's consequences that follow, as you might expect. But Dvorak's tale, Rusalka, a little bit darker. Here's the Rusalka fantasy, tunes from the opera with the Pittsburgh Symphony, led by Manfred Honeck, and this is also his arrangement.

0: And yes, you heard probably the most famous part of Dvorak's Rusalka opera, the Song to the Moon, Rusalka's Song to the Moon, in that fantasy by Manfred Honeck, and he was conducting the Pittsburgh Symphony Orchestra. I'm Lynn Werfel. Thank you so much for joining me.
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0: In the classical music world, we kind of take it for granted now. You know, a flute virtuoso, James Galway, Emmanuel Pau, Eugenia Zuckerman. You know, they can fill concert halls. But when this gentleman started, it was kind of a newish thing, at least in the 20th century. But Jean-Pierre Rampal not only was a great virtuoso flute player, he had this amazing stage presence. He was tall, he wore a tuxedo very, very well, and he played like an angel. And he opened the doors for people to be interested in solo flute concerts. A performance from Jean-Pierre Rampal coming up.
1: 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I'm joined by Cherie Luce in the studio for that Pledge Drive.
2: Good morning. Here with Xander, you know, calling in for Classical 897 Pledge Drive here to fundraise for the station. You know, have you ever wondered how the music you hear on Classical 897 actually gets chosen? It's a completely hands-on process handled by our team right here behind the scenes. Every single day, our music directors sit down to build a playlist from scratch, carefully balancing different eras, keys, and styles for broadcast flows naturally from hour to hour.
1: And it takes a lot of care. You can't just throw two massive heavy symphonies back to back without completely wearing out the listener, and you don't want to play three solo piano pieces in a row without changing up the instruments. The rector also matches the music's energy to whatever you're doing at that time of day, playing bright, energetic concertos in the morning to wake you up, and shifting to quiet, peaceful chamber music late at night.
2: Right. 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
1: It's a full-time job of discovery. 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
2: There's also something beautiful about having a human being pick the music who we all actually may know here in the Valley, our wonderful Jay Bartos. 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

0: from Picturesque Pieces by Emmanuel Chabré. That was the pompous minuet, I suppose not to be confused with the down-to-earth minuet, the Orchestra of Toulouse, I don't know, led by Michel Plasson. Coming up next, Paul Lewis plays Beethoven.
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0: Beethoven likes to make things seem a little simple. In the opening of some of his piano sonatas, in the 8th to the final page turn, it's like, wow, where did that come from? The Piano Sonata number 6 by Beethoven, played by Paul Lewis.
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1: 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Driving our children to school, put on the classical station on public radio in Nevada, and you just begin to relax. That little moment in the day, that vacation in your automobile, your children are listening to and they're learning something, and they know how to say Shostakovich, or they know how to say Dvorak, or they know how to say Stravinsky or Beethoven, and they can say it with all their other classmates, and they'll seem really cool and really intelligent. But we have to listen to this. We have to keep this beautiful music on the radio, folks. You know, the corners are being cut, and we got to keep them on the air. So let's do our part, make a little donation. Okay, bye.

0: A sinfonia from Gaetano Donizetti's opera, comic opera Don Pasquale, with the St. Cecilia Orchestra led by Myun Won Chung.
1: 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Today's Nevada Public Radio Chairman Circle sponsor is the Beverly Theater. Inspired by the new book, How We See It, the world looks at America in the age of Trump. The staff from the Dial magazine will discuss how international perspectives on the United States have changed in recent years. This Monday, the 22nd at 7 o'clock. Ticket information at thebeverlytheater.com.

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0: I think the San Francisco Ballet Orchestra has quite a large library of recordings of Moritz Moszkowski's music, and they were led by Martin West in that recording of Moszkowski's Spanish Dances. Hope you enjoyed that, and thank you so much for your company on this Wednesday. I'm Lynn Warfel.
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0: Are you old enough to remember Bob Eubanks and the Newlywed Game? It was pretty uncomfortable to watch, remember? Newly married couples, and they'd ask questions, and they'd always get it wrong and wonder why they got married. It's pretty intense sometimes. Well, I'm always reminded of that game show when I hear this work by Robert Schumann, the Spring Symphony No. 1. Bob Eubanks, not involved. But Robert Schumann said he had one inspiration for it, and his wife Clara said something completely different. We'll find out what their answers were when we hear the Spring Symphony. This is music by a composer born in Brittany, her name Rita Stroll, and the scherzo from her Grand Fantasy Quintet.

0: Well, since Samuel Coleridge Taylor was born in England in 1875, he may have been talking about Queen Victoria, who was the reigning monarch at the time, until, I believe, what, 1901. That was The Queen's Waltz by Samuel Coleridge Taylor with Musica Camerata Montreal.
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0: The finale to the Summer Concerto for Violin and Orchestra, Augustin Leon Ara, the violinist, and Enrique Batis leading the London Symphony Orchestra. I'm Lynn Werfel. Thank you for joining me today.
1: Hi, this is Nicolas Cage. You're listening to Classical KCNV. You need it. I need it. We all need it. Driving our children to school. Put on the classical station on public radio in Nevada, and you just begin to relax. That little moment in the day, that vacation in your automobile, your children are listening to, and they're learning something, and they know how to say Shostakovich, or they know how to say Dvorak, or they know how to say Stravinsky or Beethoven, and they can say it with all their other classmates, and they'll seem really cool and really intelligent. But we have to listen to this. We have to keep this beautiful music on the radio, folks. You know, the corners are being cut, and we got to keep them on the air. So let's do our part, make a little donation. Okay, bye.
0: You know, when you write a great piece of music, everybody wants a little piece of it. Howard Hanson's Symphony No. 2, The Romantic, was written on commission from Serge Koussevitzky for the 50th anniversary of the Boston Symphony that was way back in 1930. Well, part of it, the slow movement, is known as the Interlaken theme because it was adopted partly by the Interlaken Arts Camp in some of their performances. Howard Hanson challenged Hollywood when parts of the symphony were used in the movie Alien without his permission. And John Williams admitted he was really influenced by this symphony in writing the score to E.T. The Romantic Symphony, a little bit later on.

The Quartet No. 1 by Rossini, and that arrangement for Winds is also an acceptable arrangement of the work he originally wrote at the age of 12 for strings. That was the Vienna-Berlin Ensemble.

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0: 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I'm Lynn Warfel.
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3: Ernst von Dohnanyi wasn't above a good joke. His Variations on a Nursery Song comes with a subtitle that tells you everything you need to know. It says, "For the enjoyment of humorous people and for the annoyance of others." You'll hear "Twinkle, Twinkle, Little Star," dressed up, torn apart, put back together. And before it's over, Dohnanyi takes a sharp elbow to just about every composer his 1914 audience would have recognized. A little more on that just ahead in Dohnanyi's Variations on a Nursery Song, coming up in 15 minutes. The hour starts with Stefan Sanderlin conducting the National Symphony Orchestra of Ireland in music by Tchaikovsky. Here's the Gavotte from the Orchestral Suite No. 1.

0: Calliope by Julie Cooper. That was Jessica Kotis conducting the Oculus Ensemble. Still to come, nursery rhymes in orchestral form. The variations on a nursery song by Ernst von Dohnányi is coming up in just a moment.
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0: That's by Franz Schubert from his Symphony No. 9. That's the one titled Great. The third movement with Michael Halage conducting the Feiloni Chamber Orchestra. And that's music for this hour. Thanks very much for joining me for it. I'm Scott Blankenship. Always good to have your company.
1: 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More great music just ahead at 3 o'clock. Some great music this evening at 9 o'clock on SymphonyCast, courtesy of the WDR Symphony Orchestra. They'll have the Brahms Violin Concerto and Shostakovich's Symphony No. 10. That's coming up this evening at 9 o'clock. 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

0: There's a
1: Good afternoon. We're so glad that you're tuning in to Classical 89.7 today. I'm Heidi Kaiser here in the booth with Fabian Perez.
0: Good afternoon indeed. And, you know, there's a very distinct feeling that comes with turning on this station in the middle of a busy day when you're jumping into your car, focusing on a project. Finding a great piece of music instantly changes the energy around you. It just gives you a welcome moment to pause and to breathe.
1: Absolutely, Fabian. It's about having a reliable space on the dial where you can always find a bit of calm. You don't have to overthink it. You just turn it on and the music provides a change of pace. It's a simple, everyday resource, and it's right here whenever you want it.
0: And what makes the public radio approach so great is that this space is completely shared with the whole community. When a beautiful piece of music is playing, it's going out to tens of thousands of people simultaneously across all of our valley, completely out in the open.
1: Yes, and that openness extends to the invitation to listen, because the music belongs to absolutely anyone who turns on their car radio dial to 89.7 FM. That is a wonderful thing to have available, but keeping a continuous high-quality broadcast like this running every single day takes a true team effort.
0: As amazing as it is that we can beam this music straight to your speakers while you're driving down the freeway, maybe it's a 15 freeway, or you're on the 215, or maybe you're stuck in rush hour, running all this broadcasting equipment has a very real-world cost. The electricity to keep our mountain transmitter powered, the digital servers for our online streams, and the licensing fees to legally play these recordings have to be paid every single month.
1: Yeah, those are the aspects of a broadcast that are easy to forget when you're immersed in the music. Mm-hmm. But those bills arrive like clockwork, whether it's a fundraising week or not. And because we don't fill our broadcast hours with commercial noise or loud corporate advertisements, we have to look to you, our audience, to help us keep those basic utilities paid.
0: That's right. 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
0: That's right. 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Or if you're listening online or via the stream, classical897.org, you can make that donation there as well. You know, it really is a pure grassroots operation from top to bottom. It's tens of thousands of individuals that are listening, and it's thousands of supporters. There's a common misconception that public radio stations are fully supported by massive corporate backing or giant outside endowments, but that simply isn't the financial reality for us.
1: Yeah, and another common misconception is that we have some sort of hidden safety net somewhere. That is not true. We rely on small voluntary gifts from regular everyday listeners who tune in, love what they hear, and decide to chip in their fair share. If you believe that classical music belongs out in the open public square where anyone can access it, then this is your chance to become a true partner in keeping it alive.
0: You know, what we do together when we fund this station is making sure it's staying alive. It's breathing companion. It's a breathing companion for people's daily routines. It's there in the morning when you are starting that cup of coffee, sort of that coffee machine, and starting your day with that cup of coffee, and it's there throughout the day whenever you need it.
1: Yeah, and if you're like me, it's the background soundtrack that you have on while you're focusing on a tough project at work. It's there all the time. 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And you can find our security form at classical897.org. 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
0: But for right now, we're just taking a few minutes to come to you, the listener, the person that is enjoying Classical 897, the person that is tuning in 24/7, perhaps on an FM radio station or on your digital device, just to make sure that we can stay supported and stay robust and that the orchestra is ready for you whenever you want to sit down and enjoy that broadcast.
1: 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Thank you.
2: There's music from this week's new classical tracks coming up in less than a half hour. But next, I have a piece that's for a rugged and in points sparse landscape, written by a composer whose catalog is just as sparse as the portrait that he paints here. Alexander Borodin worked full-time as a scientist, and he composed when he could find the time. And his own program notes for In the Steppes of Central Asia put you right in the middle of these grasslands with nothing around as far as you can see.

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0: 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I'm sure it's there too. This week, Julie Amacher interviews Ariana Kim about her new album, Uncommon Thread. It's an album that connects pieces from a variety of composers through a single theme, improvisation. Mozart's music is on the release, this violin sonata in B-flat major. Here's the third movement with Ariana Kim violin, and Roger Mosley plays fortepiano.

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1: Hi there, I'm Fabian Perez. 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
0: Add Leos Janáček to the long list of composers who went digging through folk music and came back with gold. For Lockean dances, he turned to the music of the Moravian region where he grew up, dances that were just woven into everyday life. And there are several wedding dances there too, but the everyday ones really paint a picture, like blacksmiths at work or preparations of autumn before winter sets in. Andre Leonard conducts the Czechoslovak Radio Symphony Orchestra in Lockean dances.

0: Music for everyday things, plus Gopaks, those explosive athletic dances that you would associate with the Moravian area where Leoš Janáček grew up. That was Lakian Dances with Czechoslovak Radio Symphony Orchestra.
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2: Danish composer Carl Nielsen saw great potential in the snare drum as a tool for musical mayhem, belligerence, infiltration, interruption, and play. We'll hear Nielsen's clarinet concerto complete with a snarky snare drum on a mission on the next performance today from 8 p.m.
1: Performance today this evening at 7 o'clock. Today's Executive Circle sponsor is the law firm of Garman Turner Gordon, providing legal solutions for estate planning, probate, and guardianship. 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
0: They called Cyril Scott the English Debussy, which was meant as a compliment. Scott was actually doing something stranger and harder to pin down than that nickname suggests. He was part of the Frankfurt Group, a circle that also included the likes of Percy Grainger and Roger Quilter. At the height of his fame, he was admired by Wagner, Debussy, Richard Strauss, and Stravinsky. Not a bad crowd, eh? Debussy himself described Scott's music as an intoxication for the ear. Intoxication is just 20 minutes ahead with Scott's three symphonic dances.
3: Good afternoon, Fabian Perez here with Heidi Kaiser, and we're taking just a few minutes out of the start of this 4 o'clock hour to come to you, the listener of Classical 89.7, with a quick membership drive break. And you know, something really cool has happened with how people listen to Classical 89.7 lately. Thanks to the internet, our little local broadcast has technically gone global. We get messages from people tuning in from different states and even different countries every single day through their smart speakers, mobile apps, and desktop computers at work.
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4: Yes, and having a permanent home for classical music right here on the dial changes the entire feel of the Las Vegas Valley. By keeping this music alive on the airways every day, we provide a vital cultural anchor for the region. It ensures that our community maintains a rich, meaningful identity, rather than just being known for all that commercial entertainment that people tend to associate us with.
3: Think about what happens when you write a check or pay a monthly bill for a massive national streaming app. That money leaves our community instantly. It gets sent out to a giant tech company's corporate headquarters, perhaps thousands of miles away, and our local neighborhood never sees a single dime of it again.
4: Yes, and public radio does the opposite of that. 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
3: There's also the simple fact that a computer server sitting in another time zone has no idea what a summer day in our Vegas, Las Vegas Valley feels like. And today, it's a rather warm day. It doesn't know our traffic patterns on the 15 freeway or the 215. It doesn't know our local landscape or the rhythm of our and your daily routines.
4: Yes. On the other hand, our local programming team lives here. 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
5: I'm Craig Hella Johnson, and I am a gay conductor, composer, and creative artist. I celebrate being a gay man, and it's a lot to come to understand about oneself in a culture that isn't always so easy about it and sometimes very difficult. So I feel a great sense of gratitude and pride being in a place where I feel deeply at peace in who I am and just understand this life is such a gift. I just feel deep gratitude professionally, musically, for all the gifts that both being gay and coming to know myself just simply at a core level, what that means as a musician and as a creative too. It just has been, you know, one of my greatest teachers to be on this journey, and it has opened so many parts of my mind and my heart that, you know, I don't know, would they have been opened in this way had I not had this unique wiring as a gay man. As I am one who is kind of a holder of spaces as a conductor, to be able to create a container in which people feel not only safe, but encouraged and invited to express from themselves deeply. That's one of the greatest gifts for me, is to be able to create space in which people can really feel like, wow, I can really be myself and offer what I have.
2: That was Craig Hella Johnson, and this is Proud to Be from Your Classical, celebrating Pride Month and the lives and accomplishments of LGBTQIA artists in classical music. You can find more Proud to Be episodes at yourclassical.org.

0: The Arabesque No. 1 by Claude Debussy. That was pianist Alain Grimaud. 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Like this week, A Caprice by Louis Gottschalk, played by Cécile Lacade. 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
0: I'm Scott Blankenship. Glad you're here. Cyril Scott lived to be 91, composed nearly 400 works, and during his later years, he wrote books on occultism and alternative medicine. Didn't think that sentence was going to take that drastic turn, did you? Well, he trained in Frankfurt alongside Percy Grainger and Roger Quilter, came home to England with ears full of Impressionism. That's how he was tagged as the English Debussy. The three symphonic dances that you're about to hear date from that early period when his reputation was genuinely international. Three movements that just shimmer a little at the edges, that don't quite resolve the way that you expect them to. Here's three symphonic dances with the BBC Philharmonic Orchestra led by Martin Brabbins.

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0: The My Week with Marilyn Sweet by Alexandre Desplat. That was Conrad Pope conducting a studio orchestra and pianist Long Long. Stay close. In just a minute, we'll finish the hour with part of the Violin Concerto by Felix Mendelssohn.
1: Hi, I'm Fabian Perez, taking a quick break from the music to talk about membership. 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
0: The great German writer Johann Goethe heard some of Mendelssohn's music and said, as far as mere technical execution goes, musical prodigies are probably not so rare anymore. But what this young fellow can improvise and play at sight borders on miraculous. The young fellow Felix was technically still a tween, though, since Goethe heard this music when Felix was 3 months shy of his 13th birthday. Let's finish the hour with the third movement from Mendelssohn's Violin Concerto. It's Kurt Mazur conducting the Gewandhaus Orchestra of Leipzig. Anne-Sophie Mutter plays violin.

0: That's the finale from Felix Mendelssohn's Violin Concerto. Kurt Mazur on the podium conducting the Gewandhaus Orchestra of Leipzig and violin soloist Anne-Sophie Mutter. I'm Scott Blankenship.
1: 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Temperatures in the Las Vegas Valley today heading up to about 109, overnight lows 84 or so. Tomorrow pretty much like today. Friday expect a high around 104. Saturday and Sunday 102. All those temperatures above normal for this time of year.

0: My aunt was born on Leap Day, February 29. Technically, she's only 19 years old. When something's scarcer, it automatically makes it more special, doesn't it? And since today's culture has so little scarcity, you value it even more. J.S. Bach wrote this cantata for the 27th Sunday after Trinity. It's such a rare occurrence, it was only performed once during his lifetime. Special Sunday music coming up.
1: And good afternoon. This is Fabian Perez in the studio with Heidi Kaiser. Just coming to you with a quick top of the hour break to invite you into membership because, you know, you're listening to Classical 89.7 because you love this music. Scarcity, I love that was, I love the way that was put. And scarcity is something that I think we are all so connected with in terms of arts and culture and music. And right now, we're pausing our schedule to our membership drive because the station only exists because of your direct financial support. 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